0: You're listening to Shocking Blue here on member-supported WFUV, heard Saturday nights from 8 until 11 with myself, Delphine Blue, and I am very glad that you are here. We were just listening to Rowena Wise, who's an indie artist from Margaret River in Western Australia. We heard a song from her recently released second studio album called Bad Things Feel Good. The song was called Blood Ties. She grew up in a touring family band in her youth, but she moved to Melbourne at the age of 18 to step out on her own, and it's sounding pretty good to me. We heard from the Pretenders before that with My City Was Gone, wishing Chrissy Hynde a very happy birthday. This past week, she turned 75. So happy birthday to Chrissy Hynde. And we heard My City Was Gone, which was a song I played on the 12th of September in 2001 here at WFUV. That was my first time around here at WFUV. It was the day after the event. I remember being terrified to go to Grand Central to get on the train. The train was empty. I think it was me and the conductor. And I came here to WFUV, and all of us who were on the air at that time created our shows to be cathartic for ourselves and the audience. And that was my opening song, if I remember correctly. It's hard to believe that there is a generation now who learns about 9/11 as a historic event. For those of us who lived through it, it doesn't seem like it was long enough ago for there to be a whole generation that didn't experience it, at least from my vantage point. We all have our stories and our memories, and they seem to grow more profound over time. We also heard from Q Lazarus with Goodbye Horses, too, from the amazing Cassandra Wilson, who passed away on the 1st of September at the age of 70. Incredible jazz singer, songwriter, producer. We heard Dance to the Drummer Again and Come On in My Kitchen. And we heard from Danielle Ponder from her new album, Everything Has Changed, a track called Sun and Moon. 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

0: 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My name is Delphine Blue. Thank you so much for tuning in. And we just heard Everything is Recorded, which is true. It is a collaborative music project, which was created by XL Recordings chief and British producer Richard Russell. And technically, the name of the album is Everything is Recorded by Richard Russell, because he's the producer of it. As I said, it is a collaborative project, and we heard a lot of great artists on that song, Losing You, including Sampha, Laura Groves, Ja Wobble, and Yaz Ahmed. And ahead of that, Us Three, you know them from their big hit Flip Fantasia, which was early 90s, late 80s? I think early 90s. I think that was early 90s. And now they are back with a new album. It will be out on the 2nd of October, and it's titled Snap, Crackle, and Bop. We heard a great track called Cool Cat just now. Ahead of that, we heard from ABBA Original, who is Patrick Anthony Tenu. He's a longtime brass and keyboards musician, composer, arranger, and producer, and he performs as ABBA Original. He just came out with this album Anthem, which is a reggae and dub LP. There are some collaborations on it with the late Lee Scratch Perry, and we heard a great track called Hooligan. And before that, Shabaka and the Ancestors with a joyous track. In fact, that is the name of it, Joyous. 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

0: 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We heard from The from the 1983 album Soul Mining with This Is The Day. Before that, Tina Turner, We Don't Need Another Hero. PJ Harvey with Tom York, This Mess We're In, which I always thought was about 9/11, but it's just not. It's not. It's unrelated. But, you know, you can make a song into whatever you want it to be or however you interpret it. And I've said this before, but I read an interview with Chrissy Hynde once, and she was asked if she minded when fans misinterpreted her lyrics or meaning, and she said no. Once you put a song out into the world, it's for people to make their own and interpret how they want to. So I always like that statement. We heard from David Bowie with Heroes, Fontaine's DC with A Hero's Death, St. Vincent with New York, and The Folk Implosion with Natural One. That was the Uncle remix. Of course, that song was in the 1995 film Kids. And we hear from Solange with Losing You. 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And coming up next on Shocking Blue, I have some new music from the Copenhagen singer-songwriter Fina Glenvald Jensen. Also new music from the French electronic band M83 and from the Australian-American band Liars, new music, and from the state of Virginia, new music from Lael Neal. 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
0: You might have heard this before, maybe even this exact announcement. 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

0: That was Lael Neal from her new album, As Killers Do. The song is called Slip Away. And I've been a fan of hers for a few years. I finally got to see her live opening for the AAS last summer. She will be opening for Luna at Sony Hall this coming Friday night, September 18th. Now you know where to be on Friday night. Before that, we heard new music from the band Liars, who formed in New York in 2000, and they haven't done any music in a long time. They sort of ended things a good 10 years ago, and Angus Andrews has been the only constant member of the band. We heard a brand new song called Ice Pick Kalamazoo from the forthcoming album A Ban on Plastic Bag Bans, which will be out in March of 2027. Angus Andrews spends his time living in Australia now, but he had moved to Kalamazoo, Michigan. And the backstory on the song we heard is that shortly after relocating to Kalamazoo with his wife and daughter, he smelled something, and there was a thick odor surrounding their home and his daughter's school, which was a toxic hydrogen sulfide released by a local packaging factory at levels deemed so dangerous that the state health department advised residents to stay indoors. And that's kind of what that song was about. And I guess he decided to leave Kalamazoo and return to Australia. But we can expect a new album from Liars in March of 27, and there is a tour in the UK. So we'll see. Stay tuned for information about gigs here. Ahead of that, on Shocking Blue, we heard from the French electronic band M83 with Blister Sunrise from the new album I Wrote You a Letter. The album will be out later this month, and the song has a very dream pop feel to it. And finally, a song called AB from Fina Glindvad Jensen, who is based in Copenhagen. She has a new album called Rocky Top Ballads, and her sound is a little bit Lana Del Rey, a little bit Mazzy Star. Keep an eye on her. 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I'm Delphine Blue. I'm glad you're here. Don't go anywhere.
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0: 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Here on member-supported WFUV, I'm Delphine Blue. Thanks so much for tuning in. We heard a couple of our most revered artists' live versions of their music just now. We heard from Sly and the Family Stone, The First Family, live at the Winchester Cathedral in 1967, which was the first recorded concert of Sly and the Family Stone. And that, of course, was a version of St. James Infirmary live in Redwood City, California, on the 26th of March in 1967. March is magic because we heard Prince live, also recorded in the month of March, but many years later. That was Purple Rain live in Syracuse, March 30th, 1985. A little Purple Rain. Always feels pretty good. We heard It's Time, Purple Mountain's Majesty ahead of that from Dean Parrish. Meals gave us a great song called Lonely USA. Her name is Amelia, so Meals for short, and she is from the land of the giant redwoods in Northern California. Tripping Jupiter was ahead of that with This Fuss, and Tripping Jupiter is doing a live show tonight at Pianos on Ludlow Street on the Lower East Side. Maybe if you rush over there, you can still catch it. We heard from Joey Ramone off his solo album, Don't Worry About Me, with a tribute to Maria Bartiromo. This, of course, was before she had joined Fox News, and Joey Ramone was obsessed with her eyes. And we heard from the Cramps with TV Set from the long-lost album Gravest Gravy, recorded in 1977, but only released this year. Shocking Blue is heard Saturday nights from 8 till 11. I'm Delphine Blue. 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

That was the great Pharoah Sanders from the album Message from Home with a track called Tomoki. Tomoki is the name of his child who was 2 years old at the time the song was written, but Tomoki is all grown up and plays music too. We also heard from Amadou and Mariam from the last album that

0: They did. Sadly, Amadou passed away last year, and he was able to complete the album. It's called La Vie est Belle. The song is called Mogolu, and Miriam has vowed that she will perform this album live. So when there are dates, I'll let you know. But they had such a wonderful sound, the blind couple from Mali. And we also heard from the British jazz outfit known as Ezra Collective with a new album, Here Because of Hope, with a beautiful track called Jubilee Feeling. 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We know about the love affair between the United States and the UK, musically, that is. And they're a really cool band, so you might want to check that out Sunday night at 7. We have a little bit of time left here on Shocking Blue, so keep it here at 90.7.
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0: You may be thinking of getting a brand new Cadillac, but then what would you do with your old 55? 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

0: You're listening to Shocking Blue, heard Saturday nights from 8 till 11 here on WFUV. My name is Delphine Blue, and we have come to the end of tonight's show. We were just listening to Stevie Wonder, who will be playing at Madison Square Garden in November, performing the album Songs in the Key of Life. The song we heard as does come from that album. You know, I went on as an experiment when the tickets went on sale. Sold out in 20 minutes. It was very odd. I don't know who got all those tickets in 20 minutes, but Stevie Wonder will be performing Songs in the Key of Life at Madison Square Garden on the 19th of November. And we heard from Bjork with Human Behavior from the album debut, her debut solo album. About a month or a little longer after 9/11, I saw Bjork perform at Radio City Music Hall. It was the first concert I went to after that event. And as you know, if you lived through it, life was very surreal for the weeks following. Very, very, very different to regular life. And when I went to the concert, Bjork delivered 1,000,000%. The power of music is really something that is so special, and I'm so grateful for it. And I'm grateful that you tune in to listen to the show. Coming up next is One-on-One, our sports show here at WFUV. Special thanks to Jose Osoria and George Evans for technical support. 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See you next
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0: good morning, good afternoon, and good night. Welcome to this week's installment of One-on-One, York's longest-running sports call-in show. I'm your host, Bobby Byrne. I'm joined alongside Luis Andrade and Max Langer. Behind the booth, we have Travis Hayden on the sound, and Max Perlman making the pictures move. And guys, apparently, the word around the town, this is the 52nd anniversary episode of One-on-One. 18,890 days ago, One-on-One was born. And 2,713 shows, approximately, according to the math later, has led us to this very show. So, with that, happy 52nd anniversary to anyone who's been keeping track.
1: I did not know that. That's actually...
0: I know. I only found out.
1: I just learned that from you.
0: I found out in the email. Shout out to Tucker Austin who sends out the emails. Last week when he sent it out on Sunday, I saw a 52nd anniversary show, and that reminds me of when I was on the 50th anniversary show as well, so it's kind of crazy that it's already been 2 years, and I was also a host on that show, so it's been pretty cool.
1: The 50th year anniversary incident.
0: We don't have to talk about that, but with that,
2: That was before my time. I don't remember that.
1: It wasn't here yet.
0: That was good. Some memories. But
1: the golden ages.
0: With that, I'm Bradley, that's Lewis, that's Max. So, guys, how are we doing?
1: Doing great, you know. Me and Bradley, we were playing some pickup the other day, and I was like, yo, Bradley, look at him go. He's with this fadeaway. It's so tough. Contested, like, two people in his face, and he still hits it, even from, like, 3 point. It's like, it was not a 3-pointer, but you were right on the line.
0: Yeah, it was...
1: It's crazy.
0: You should I kind of have a habit of, like, whenever I'm like, taking, like, a fadeaway, I always, like, have my foot on the line, or it's like a deep two. Like, Kevin Garnett would have so many more points if he didn't take so many, like, long twos. I feel like that's what I kind of have a tendency to do a little bit too much, but...
1: You do, but stuff.
2: Yeah. Well, I was doing pretty good until I heard I wasn't invited to this pickup basketball game, so now by Saturday mornings, just kind of shot, to be honest.
0: I was playing there.
1: I literally just showed up and Bradley was there.
2: Yeah, it's all good. It's all good. I've been there. Pretty good. Pretty good. This week I've been battling a cold, sore throat and everything. I went to North Dakota last weekend, and there's like a traveling party of like 150 people for the team, and only two people got sick, and it was me and Tucker, and the entire football team just has like this herd immunity for whatever cold. So much of this week has been, you know, crushing vitamins and immune support trying to get ready to do this show.
0: Yeah, it feels like whenever it's like the like a semester starts, it's always like in the first like month.
1: The Fordham flu hits. Yeah.
0: A bunch of just sicknesses going on. But yeah, that's not going to stop us from talking sports. We have a rather fun rundown finally where, you know, football has started. We'll talk about that later. But it feels like the dark days of sports where we're just kind of like stuck in the middle of no man's land where there's really no football, no basketball.
1: It's better than nothing now. At least the NFL season is starting tomorrow. I mean, it did start, but, you got the real slate of games.
0: But the two games that were on were, obviously we'll talk about those, but they're pretty good. But
1: they're pretty good.
2: Not the second game.
1: Yeah. He's a little upset. Yeah, Max is a little upset about that one.
2: It was a good idea to fly cross country 15 hours before the game
1: I don't know
2: started.
1: What that game was.
0: I don't understand why they waited like 24 to 48 hours beforehand to fly there. When the NFL schedule came out, like what?
1: No, they did it because they thought that was the best strategy.
2: They had sent like 30 staffers over to Australia like the last 2 years because they knew they were going to play this game. So like, what's the best way we can possibly do this? And so they decided that flying 24 hours before, just treating it like a normal road game instead of giving guys time to adjust to whatever Melbourne standard time.
1: It's like a 12-hour difference, something like that.
2: Yeah, I don't know. I don't know if I buy all that. Like, they lost because they traveled. It's probably a factor, but honestly, they just got outplayed.
1: Jet lag is a real thing. It's like, it messes you up. It's bad. So especially, let's say, like, 3 hours. Okay, you know, you can, like, shake it off a bit, but 12 hours.
0: So, hold on. Let me just get this straight. So, the Niners, right? They had weeks to get there.
1: Weeks.
0: But they send 30 staffers who, at most, will be holding a clipboard on the sideline. For them to adjust it so the players who actually play...
1: They're like, oh, yeah, guys, this checks
0: out.
1: That's
0: what Kenny Atkinson would do. It sounds like an analytical thing where... I mean, analytically, if we send staffers there, maybe it'll increase our chances of winning.
1: Yeah.
2: I mean, I don't know. There's still, like, a toll to be seen because the Rams don't have to adjust now to Los Angeles time, whereas the Niners have a game in a week and they have to get off Australia time.
1: Yeah, that's
2: going to
1: be rough for them.
0: Wait, like, who do the Rams play next? They have a...
2: They host the Giants on Monday Night Football in 10 days.
1: I don't remember.
0: All right, so they got 10 days to
2: They have 10 days to rest.
1: Yeah. But, you know, things are not going good in L.A.
0: No, not really.
1: Yeah. Not really, especially with this Clippers news coming out. It was last week, two
0: you
1: weeks
0: see
1: ago.
0: That Clippers? Oh, my gosh.
1: That was really like...
2: I don't know why that story's not getting more coverage in sports than it is.
0: That's what I'm saying. If you put into perspective...
1: You just destroyed a franchise for the next 10-plus years. Like, you took away their picks. You financially like, crippled them, basically, in a lot of ways. Their owner is getting severe punishment. A lot of executives are getting severe punishment. And on top of that, you lose your star player in a trade. Like, it just...
2: Right, and I don't even know if that trade is going to go through, because I don't know if you guys saw the news that came out yesterday, but the league has been like, okay, we're ready to approve this trade, and one of the teams, the Clippers or the Raptors, presumably the Raptors, have not called the league office to finalize it, which is probably them saying, well, we didn't know Kawhi was doing all this stuff, so we'll still do the trade, but we're only going to give you one first-round pick now instead of two.
0: There might be, maybe you correct me if I'm wrong, I might be wrong, maybe there's like more punishments where... The team that ends up keeping Kawhi Leonard will assume a few more punishments, possibly. So.
1: No, that can't be it.
2: I don't think so.
1: That would make sense. What are the Raptors? What kind of consequences?
2: Yeah, the Raptors didn't do anything.
0: So I was just looking at the Clippers don't have their own tradable first-round pick till 2034.
2: Yeah.
0: So hopefully by 2032.
2: That's probably my son that they're drafting. No, probably not. But the kids in like fourth grade, basically.
1: That's a middle schooler, right?
0: Yeah. Players. It's like these 6-foot AU players like... Clippers number one overall pick in like 2034 is like a joke. It's just like,
1: dude, like I don't know what Adams. I know I kind of understand his perspective. They're trying to like you know dish out justice and kind of set an example. But this is a very harsh example. Like you're already picking a team that's been struggling for the last couple of years. You know they had some good playoff runs, but in the end they never were successful. And like backhanding them, like it was a backhand. It was like one that you will never forget, kind of thing.
2: Yeah, I mean I don't know. I think when you look at what the Clippers did with this whole Kawhi situation. Obviously, the whole story hasn't been revealed because the Department of Justice is...
1: Yeah, they're investigating.
2: They're investigating the Clippers, and like they're going to levy a much harder punishment than the NBA can. Like they could do stuff because this is like the real world outside
1: it's
2: of like,
1: yeah,
2: the NBA bubble in the sense of losing, like, I don't know, first-round picks. Like that doesn't have any real-world impact. The Department of Justice can... Essentially, like, they can force a sale. They can do a ton of different things to the Clippers, and clearly they've been doing this, you know, shady stuff. Now, I don't know.
1: Is Kawhi going to catch any of those charges or get in trouble?
2: I mean, he got fined $700,000.
1: That was a slap on the wrist.
2: Yeah, though. It's nothing, right? It's nothing for him. His uncle, he had to fire, or quote-unquote, air quotes, fire his uncle, Dennis Robertson, for... negotiating this illegal deal, but I don't know. I'm always defending, oh, Otani didn't know his translator was stealing his money, so I don't know how I can say now that, oh, of course Kawhi Leonard knew that his uncle was setting him up for a bad business deal, but it feels like a little bit of a different scenario in this case, that like Kawhi Leonard is signing contracts, he's in the business rooms with him, so... Yeah, there is a real possibility. There's a reason Kawhi Leonard just accepted the punishment. It was like, yeah, I did it. Find me $700,000. Let's move on.
1: Sounds good, guys.
2: Right?
0: It's got to be the worst trade in NBA history. Think about it. Put it in perspective. They traded 10 first-round picks and Shai Gilgeous-Alexander and a few other fillers for Kawhi Leonard and Paul George. That's got to be worse than Luka trade. It's got to be by far the worst trade in NBA history. They traded 10 first-round picks and they made, what, I think one conference finals?
2: Right, yeah. They made one conference finals.
0: That was in the bubble, right?
2: No, it was 22, I think. Oh, no, 21.
1: And they got smacked by the Suns.
2: 21, they lost the Suns in 6. They were up 3-1 on the Nuggets in the bubble and then blew like 3 15-point leads in a row. Yeah,
1: Doc River
2: Clippers. Pandemic P.
0: To be fair, there's some bright side for the Clippers. You don't need first-round picks. Like, who cares? The Knicks traded away 5 from Mikal Bridges and they won championships, so...
1: I'm
0: thinking that the Rams just traded one for Trent McDuffie. So
1: the thing is, like,
2: the Rams don't care about those picks.
1: But you got to think about that. Those teams already have like talent. They already have like people like
0: sarcastic.
1: Around them.
0: You were, I was being sarcastic. Obviously,
1: Bradley, I can't catch your sarcasm.
0: I mean, you obviously you need first round picks to trade, but you don't need to draft players. Who cares about the draft? You can just trade them all away for superstar talent. You know, I should call him a coverage superstar, star talent.
1: Hey, he was tough on the Nets. He was averaging like 30 points a game. No, he was 30 points. He was like in at one point he was in MVP talks, but it wasn't anything serious. It was kind of like, oh, you know, this guy's sneaky good.
2: I mean, he's still that player on the Knicks. There's just only one ball, so he doesn't get as much.
3: That's your fourth option, though. If you have Mikal Bridges as your fourth option,
1: that's...
3: You're doing pretty good.
1: Can we get into like the Knicks now? Everything goes back to the Knicks.
3: Speaking of pretty good, we have a pretty good rundown. That was a smooth transition.
2: Yeah, very nice. Myself a little pat back for
3: that. Mm-hmm. But with that, we're going to get general MLB on the docket first, followed by Mets and Yankees, and then we'll take a trip from the diamond to the gridiron as we got general NFL, Giants, and Jets. And later on in the show, it's the Fordham flu that's just killing everybody.
2: Yeah, we don't have the frat flu, so we have the Fordham flu. It's like the difference.
3: But we got two pre-recorded interviews. We got Jay Paterno, and we have a UConn interview for their new documentary that's coming out. Wow. I didn't know that UConn's coming out with the documentary. So wherever it is, whatever streaming platform, whether it's Netflix, Paramount Plus, Peacock, Disney Plus, Hulu, whatever it's on, be sure to watch it whenever it comes out.
1: And ESPN then Plus.
3: We also have two fun segments for y'all, but you're going to have to stay tuned for that. I'm not going to get any more details.
2: I'm very excited for those.
3: When we come back, got some general MLB. Don't go anywhere. This is 101.

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0: Hello and welcome back to One on One, New York's longest running sports call-in show. And in case you missed the intro, it's the 52nd anniversary of One on One. AI generated set 18,890 days ago is when One on One was born. So,
1: well, is that 52 times 365? Probably, yes, sir, right?
0: 365 times 52. Yeah. Almost the same like the time between the gap of Knicks championship runs. But speaking of 52 and numbers, did you know WFAV has a phone number? That's right. We got a phone number. That was another smooth transition.
1: Not quite as smooth as the last one.
0: Not as smooth as the last one.
1: Not nearly as smooth, actually.
0: But if you want to give us a call, number is 718-817-2750. That's 718-817-2750. Give us a call. It could be about sports. It could be what you had for breakfast this morning. I haven't eaten breakfast yet. I had to be up early for this episode.
2: I hope Kurt Sipple calls in.
0: Shout out Kurt Sipple if he's watching this.
1: Yeah.
0: But
1: if you are, I have a gift from a Mets game I went to for you, Kurt.
0: Oh, you went to the Mets game yesterday?
1: No, like a week ago. And they always give the giveaways to everyone in the press box, but I have no desire for them.
0: Nice.
1: And Kurt was my box leader, so I feel obligated and honored to give him.
2: You gotta honor the pot father. You gotta give him a gift.
1: Yeah, definitely.
0: But speaking of Mets and baseball, well, not Mets, but just baseball in general, we got some general MLB, so let's start with the National League. It feels like there's been one storyline that's kind of, you know, separated itself from the others, and that's the National League MVP race. So, but before we get into that, there has been some baseball news. Excuse me. The Fordham flu is just, I don't know what's going on. Excuse me. But Shohei Ohtani, the two-way sensational player for the Los Angeles Dodgers, has landed on the IL, 15-day IL, because he's a pitcher technically as well. So,
1: right.
0: The minimum time he can come back is in 15 days, which would be September 23rd. And with that, the Dodgers called top outfielding prospect Jose Wade DePaula, who the Tigers somehow couldn't get for Tarik Skubal.
1: Well, because he's
0: still
1: a rental.
0: Crazy how that trade was so lopsided.
1: But yeah, I don't know about that.
0: Well, obviously, you don't think it's lopsided because you're a Dodgers.
1: No, I don't think it's lopsided because that's just what you get for a rental in the market. Is because
2: you think he's not going to stay?
1: He has 10 starts. Well, it doesn't matter if he stays. He only has half a year left on his contract. The Dodgers are going to have to pay him $400 million. They got a really good outfield prospect in Zahir Hope, and they got a good pitching prospect in River Ryan, and they got, I don't even know who the last part of the trade was.
0: I mean, he's what, like a 27-year-old that really hasn't played in the majors yet?
1: He is, right, but
0: he's been injured, too.
1: He didn't start pitching until he was 23, so really he's more of
0: so he was a hitter before?
1: He was like a two-way, like, he transitioned to being a pitcher. I think he was a shortstop. He's more of a younger pitcher than people give him credit for. Honestly, that's just what you get for a rental, and there's a reason why nobody else was willing to give up more.
0: That's fair.
1: But we could get back to the current stories if you so desire.
0: Yeah, but obviously, President Shohei Ohtani, you never want to see a player, especially of that caliber, get injured. But with that, why don't we look into the stats real quick for the two MVPs that we have here. And so we have, wow, okay, so Shohei Ohtani has currently, he's batting, I believe, .280. Wow, I accidentally deleted the tab for my stats. That's not good.
1: Oh, that's okay.
2: That's not good.
0: Whenever I'm like going through like the Google Docs, I'll make like a copy of the of like a previous one and then copy and paste. Oh, never mind. Sorry. Excuse me. I found it. I don't know. I'm all over the place. So I have no idea what's going on. So Ohtani was batting .277 with .380 on base, .522 slugging, and for all the Gabelli students out there, that's a .902 OPS if you add the on base and slugging.
1: That's
0: you guys
1: true.
0: Gabelli or no?
2: I'm Gabelli.
1: Nope.
0: Oh, so you should be able to do that quick math in your head. He also has 30 home runs, 80 RBIs, and a 6.6 WAR. And on the pitching side, he hasn't really pitched in a while, and it's still up in the air whether he should. You guys think he should pitch in that real quick? Quick little.
1: I mean, he's not going to. They shut him down for the rest of the year.
2: You gotta preserve him for as long as you can, especially when you have that much like pressure like on your body when you're like pitching.
1: Yeah, and they need his offense because the Dodgers' offense has been
2: bleak
1: average at best for the last 3 months.
2: I don't want to like teeter too far, but I want to get your opinions.
0: No. Please, let's talk about it. Let's open up.
2: Because you're obviously the diehard Dodgers fan here. What do you feel that you guys have such a talented roster, obviously on paper, and you know people like Kyle Tucker kind of underperforming and it's kind of showing a lot through your record.
1: Yeah, I mean, I think it's very easy to look at the Dodgers from an offensive perspective and say that they are a super team, but I think if you look more closely, that's not necessarily the case. I mean, they have an aging roster. I mean, you have to consider, first of all, that the Dodgers have played longer than anybody else the last 2 years. They've made overseas trips to Japan and Korea. They've played through the beginning of November. So that does take a toll. And you look at the ages of guys on their roster, they're being led by 35-year-old Max Muncy. They're being led by 33-year-old Mookie Betts, who's been an average or below average hitter for the last 3 years. It's easy to look at the name and say, Mookie Betts, wow, that's a top 10 player in baseball. But in reality, he's just not that anymore. Freddie Freeman is still a very good hitter, but he's not the same hitter he once was maybe 2 or 3 years ago. Obviously, the Ohtani stuff takes a toll, and Kyle Tucker is, I mean, I don't know what's going on with him. He went 3-for-3 last night and was a double short of the cycle, but outside of one game, and it's like one game, who cares, the Dodgers offense just has not been there. I still have a lot of hope for them in the playoffs, just because...
0: Yeah, they're probably my World Series pick if...
1: They always
2: turn it up in the playoffs.
1: They turn it up in the playoffs, and pitching always wins in the playoffs, and for me... Nobody's rotation outside of maybe Philadelphia is even comparable to the Dodgers, and that includes the Yankees. I don't think their rotion is comparable to the Dodgers.
2: You got Cam Schlittler. Yeah. Max Fried.
1: Max Fried is a horrible postseason pitcher. He's like 50 ERA in the playoffs. I wouldn't trust him with to get out.
2: All right, there we go. Gerrit Cole.
1: Anybody.
2: Carlos Rodon.
1: I don't trust Carlos Rodon.
2: There's two pitchers
1: I trust. Gerrit Cole and Cam Schlittler.
2: Cam Schlittler's going to win the Cy Young this year.
1: He might, but that doesn't mean anything when it comes to the playoffs.
0: Later, so no, he's hold that, but...
2: All right, we'll get into that later.
0: So you said... You said that the Dodgers... I wanted to get to your point about the whole super team thing. On paper, they are a super team.
1: On paper, they are a super team, yes.
0: And what it makes the Dodgers, I think, a super team is that... Okay, you have all these aging players. They have
2: very young players.
0: They have arguably the best farm system in baseball. It's like, okay, they do. Wow.
1: Right.
0: So, like, Freddie, if he retires, no problem. Let's just call up this prospector. Mookie Betts is going to retire. All right, let's just call up this prospect. It's like the Dodgers are a super team, not just because of their major league roster, but because of the talent they have
1: And that's something that...
0: That's what makes them... They will continue to be a super
1: that's
0: team.
1: That's what their president of baseball operations, Andrew Friedman, has stressed throughout his entire tenure, is that you have to have one eye on the president and one eye on the future. And that's why he, outside of 2021 trading for Max Scherzer and Trey Turner, and outside of this year trading for Tarek Skubal, has largely refrained from trading big-time prospects for superstar-caliber players. And this year was the exception because, obviously, they are desperately trying to three-peat before what could be a potential lockout. The thing about the DePaulo thing that's interesting is this is not something that the Dodgers have done in their tenure. This is the first time in Andrew Friedman's tenure, when he took over as president of baseball operations in 2015, that the Dodgers have called up a guy from AA straight to the majors. And we're seeing that more and more in the big leagues. The Padres just did it last week with their highly touted catcher, Ethan Salas, right? They brought him up. I think he played like a couple weeks at AAA, and now he's straight in the majors. I'm honestly surprised that these teams are doing it, because if there is a lockout next year, you're going to lose a year of service time. The new CBA the one thing in the new CBA that has actually been agreed upon is service time for prospect players is going to go from 6 years to 5 years. So if you bring a guy up, you're starting his clock, and instead of him being a free agent in, say, 2031, maybe he's a free agent in 2029. But, I mean, it's the last year before the lockout. Everybody's going to go for it, and, like, you're building a team. It's so hard to not go all in, especially when you don't know what the future holds next year.
0: I do agree. I think it's not necessarily problematic, but I don't think it's advisable for, like, a prospect to pick or to play in AA and just skip AAA and go straight to the majors, because they can have it in AA, but then AAA is kind of like that last resort where, like, okay, do they really have any flaws? Do they maybe need to be sent back down to AA for a bit? And the Mets did that with Jonathan last year. He pitched, I think, 3 AAA games. They were solid outings, I think, but they called him right back up, and he played all right, but then he eventually, you know, stopped playing well and was sent back down for majority of this year as well. So I kind of agree with you. I don't think players should be skipping levels within the minor leagues. I think they should, you know, run its course and let them play out. What do you think, Lewis?
2: I haven't really, I'm kind of seeing that trend popping up a lot more, like you mentioned, especially after Paul Skeens and his immediate success. He got drafted right. same year, went up to the majors. And now everyone's trying to recreate that kind of magic, and it's not really... Some chances you got, it works out.
0: He struggled.
2: Not really. He did struggle. I feel like that's more...
1: Just hasn't added this year.
2: Yeah, it's more up to, like, you know, a little... Not a sophomore slump, but, you know, just bad luck. Sometimes you're not... Luck doesn't roll your way.
0: So. I guess speaking of Ohtani and the Dodgers, let's talk about the NL MVP. So, obviously, I already read Ohtani's stats. I think I should do... PCA right by reading his stats and seeing PCA succeed. It makes me feel good that, you know, he's actually on a competing team that can compete for World Series.
1: Yeah.
0: I don't want to talk about 2021, but with that, PCA is back 281 with 375 on base, 572 slugging for 947 OPS, all the 41 homers, 97 RBIs, 36 stolen bases, and a 9.0 WAR.
2: It's been amazing. And, like, I feel like his, not only do his stats speak for him, but also the storyline he's been carrying. He's been, you know, the Cubs have been struggling for, like, the past, 5 years, ever since they won that World Series. And he's kind of brought back magic and hope to the north side of Chicago.
0: Yeah, I think if there's one team to beat the Dodgers before the World Series, they could beat the Cubs.
1: Really? Yeah. I don't know. I don't think the Cubs.
0: If there's one team in the NL.
1: Philadelphia. Not even close.
2: No, they're not even top of the division right now.
1: It doesn't matter.
0: I just
1: don't think Chicago has the starting pitching to get there. You have to have starting pitching in the postseason.
0: The best player in baseball.
1: You could say that, but the Phillies and the Cubs right now are on a collision course for the NL Wild Card Series. And if they get there, Pete Crowe-Armstrong is going to go 0-9 with 6 Ks against Christopher Sanchez and Jesus Luzardo. Like he could be the MVP, but like that is just what's going to happen. And I'll say Pete Crowe-Armstrong is the MVP. I don't care that I'm a Dodgers fan, right?
0: But the Sixers, I know, I don't mind. But the Sixers and the Phillies are like the same. They're both Philly teams, and they both somehow managed to collapse when it matters most in the playoffs. I think Philly's clock expired last year. I think if there was a time for them to win the World Series, I think it was last year.
1: Maybe so, but in the playoffs, starting pitching is what wins. That's why the three teams can win the World Series are the Dodgers, the Phillies, and the Yankees, because they have good enough starting pitching to do it. Chicago, who's their one? Is it Gausman?
2: I think so.
0: Toronto?
1: Well, he's now in Chicago. Is it Gausman? Is it Imanaga? I mean, they probably have someone better.
0: Let's see. Yeah, it's Kevin Gausman.
1: As a number one in a playoff rotation? I just don't. I think their offense is good enough. But you can win a World Series with a subpar offense. You can't win a World Series
0: I don't think the Cubs are going to win a World Series.
2: They got Clay Holmes.
1: Clay Holmes? This guy who's a reliever 2 years ago. You trust them to be like a World Series caliber team?
0: No, I'm not saying the Cubs can win a World Series, but I'm saying I think they have a good chance of being the Dodgers, for sure.
1: Yeah, I just don't know.
0: Wouldn't pick them to beat the Dodgers, but I think there's a chance.
2: I kind of see like it's like a nuclear bomb versus the baby that's coughing kind of thing. Because like I'm not gonna argue here with you, Max. You're totally right. It's really make it or break it when it comes to starting pitching. And when you look at this rotation for the Cubs, it's not really much depth to it. When you go past your first or two starters, it's just going to slowly collapse. And especially in a five-game series, even when you go to the seven-game series, like it's just not going to work out for you guys, or not for you guys, but for the Cubs.
1: Right.
2: I kind of associate the PCA Cubs Mets same thing, but no, it's not.
0: So you think it's real quick? We'll do NL. Predictions and we'll get to the AL. What's your NLCS matchup? And then
1: I don't know. I think it depends where these teams meet. I think the Dodgers and the Phillies are the two best teams in the National League, whether they meet in the NLDS or the NLCS. I think Milwaukee is good. I don't know if they're ready yet. I just don't think you need stars, and outside of Jacob Mizrowski, I just don't think they have a star on their offense. I still don't think Jackson Chourio, he's not a superstar. He's a good player, but he, in my opinion, cannot be the best player on an offense on a team that's trying to win the World Series. I think Atlanta's awful. I think they're going to get swept in the wild card round by San Diego, Arizona, whoever they play. I think the Padres are good enough to win a couple of playoff series, but their offense is just not talented enough to win a World Series. Ty France has been their best hitter all year. I don't know how long you can rely on him. And Chicago, they could win a playoff series. They could win. Yeah, they could win two, but I don't see them knocking off Philadelphia or Los Angeles because I just don't think they have the pitching or the bullpen, for that matter, to stay in a 3-5-7 game series with them.
0: All right, so I assume you're going. Actually, let's just do World Series predictions. So we'll do NL, AL. So you got Dodgers, I assume?
1: I've been pessimistic about the Dodgers' chances in the postseason the last 2 years, and they've won the World Series each of the last 2 years.
0: So by that logic, you
1: so
0: just
1: So by
0: have
1: that
0: to keep
1: logic,
0: going.
1: I'm going with the Phillies. The Phillies going to the World Series.
0: Against
1: for the American League? I really only think there are two and maybe three teams, and that's Tampa Bay and the Yankees. And the Red Sox have like a 5% chance. The White Sox are awful. The Astros are awful.
0: I don't think the White Sox are awful, but I just don't trust their pitching. I don't trust the White Sox.
1: I mean, they're not ready. They lost 120 games like 2 years ago.
0: They're 500, and they're three games above 500.
1: Yeah, that's not good enough. They don't have, I don't know.
0: They lost 102 games last year, and now they're at 500.
1: Yeah, I mean, it's a great story, but are they ready to play with the big boys? Yeah, we're talking Murakami. He's fun, but
2: it's a young team that's had a little bit of success.
0: It's like the Brewers of the AL.
2: The Brewers have been consistently good. I give it that to them. They collapse in the playoffs though.
1: I think the Rays.
0: Yeah, I agree.
1: I think I'm going to take the Rays.
2: The Rays.
1: I think the difference for me about the Rays this year than previous years is that the Rays this year, in my opinion, for the first time in their entire 10-year run of making the playoffs, we're like, oh, how are the Rays doing this? Is that this year they have an established superstar in Junior Caminero, who is a top 10 player in the
2: electric
1: game, who is that good. And they haven't really said that in previous years. Previous years, it's just been Blake Snell and Tyler Glass now trying to carry the rotation, or Manuel Margot and Randy Arozarena leading the charge. This year, they have guys in Jonathan Aranda and Junior Caminero, and they have starting pitching good enough to get to the World Series, and they have a fantastic bullpen. So I'll say Philadelphia, Tampa Bay.
0: In how many games? Who's winning how many games?
1: Who's winning? The Phillies.
0: In how many?
2: I don't know.
1: I don't know.
2: I don't know why he's glazing the Phillies so much.
1: Why?
2: Yeah, their offense always shuts down in the playoffs. Everyone knows that.
0: Who, the Phillies, right?
2: Yeah.
1: That's exactly
0: why I'm not picking.
2: You got an aging roster, you've only been losing pieces from now on.
1: I get it, right?
0: Yeah.
1: But the Dodgers didn't score more than 5 runs a game in a 9-inning game in the entire postseason last year, and they still.
2: Yeah, but that's
1: the
2: Dodgers.
1: Series.
2: So you got a Phillies roster that's way worse and has a tendency to cool down really fast in the most pivotal moments of a game. They went up 2-0 in one series a couple of years ago, and they blew it. They're not.
1: Did they?
2: I forgot what series. Was it Astros?
0: Those blew it in epic proportions last year against the Dodgers. Remember?
2: They did.
0: The walk off.
1: They should have won that series.
2: That's what I'm saying. They have a tendency to choke.
1: My point is, in the playoffs, you don't win games typically 7-5. You're typically winning games 2-0, 3-1, 3-2, and the Phillies are built to do that.
0: I think their last good year to win the World Series is 2024, and I think last year was kind of just like a lucky, last hoorah, but I really don't. If they didn't win in 2024 when they blew it to the cardiac kid Mets, I just don't see. If you can't be the 2024 Mets, there's just simply no way you could win a World Series.
2: I'm going to give my takes. I feel like you are your biggest critic, Max. The Dodgers are still a very talented team.
1: I think they're still the favorite, yeah.
2: Yeah, they're gonna steamroll through much of this competition. The Padres, some of their stars are starting to falter with Fernando Tatis and Max Machado. They still have a decent rotation, but, at the end of the day, I think offense, no matter how hot you are, you eventually cool down and it's going to show. I know this personally as a Yankees fan. Once the heat is cooled down, you guys just don't know how to hit a ball. And the same thing applies here for most of these teams. Like the Braves, you mentioned. The Phillies, I think this applies to them as well. Only real competition I see was the Cubs. But even then, the rotation consists of Kevin Gausman. He's a dog. But Clay Holmes after that, Matthew Boyd, Imanaga, David Peterson. This is not a playoff rotation.
1: No.
0: Yeah.
2: And then you move on to, that's pretty much the Brewers. The Brewers have consistently been getting, what was it? They got swept last year by the Dodgers with 4-0.
1: Yep.
2: It just, I don't see it. And like the Dodgers always turn it up in the playoffs. Especially that used to be. You go back 4 years ago. That did not used to be the case. They always used to be known for choking in the playoffs, especially against the Diamondbacks in that first series. And now they've kind of rewrote that narrative for themselves. So for that reason, got Dodgers in the World Series. It's not to be biased. I'm gonna pick the Tampa Bay Rays as well.
0: Wow.
2: I love the Yankees, but this is not a roster that's going to win it. You know, you have an injured Aaron Judge coming back.
1: I just don't think their offense is good enough.
2: It's not, because you have... I love Austin Wells, I used to. He's not the kind of hitter he used to be when he had that kind of electric start his rookie year. After that, it's been all downhill, and even with his defense, it's been downhill. You got Anthony Volpe, who had a bit of a resurgence with his return a couple nights against the Rockies, hit a grand slam, hit a RBI single. Wonderful start for him, and especially a kind of a fresh start moving to second base. Yeah. You got George Lombard, the electric rookie. You got Spencer Jones. Like, these are all a lot of good
1: electric
2: pieces.
1: Electric rookie with a 630 OPS.
2: Though. Yes. Right. That's what I'm saying. That's my point. Like, they have there's potential, but we're not there yet. I feel like the Yankees give them a year or two to cook it a little more, and like we're going to be there for a World Series, serious World Series contention. But as of now, Tampa Bay has the consistent superstars. They have the rotation. They have what it takes to make it. They already clinched the playoff berth more than anybody else in the AL, in a very bad AL at that sense. So they could just steamroll through much of the competition. All they have to really face is maybe the Yankees, and that's pretty much it. Red Sox.
0: If the Red Sox beat the Yankees.
2: Red Sox, let's be honest, the Red Sox.
0: They beat y'all last year.
1: I don't think the Red Sox have the
2: pitching. We beat them last year. What do you mean?
0: Oh, wait, Red Sox. Sorry. I don't know. Wow.
2: Sam Schlittler dog walked the Red Sox.
0: Oh, that was... Right. That was the Toronto Blue... My bad.
2: Yeah, no, Blue... We don't talk about that.
1: I don't even think they're making the postseason, which is crazy. I mean, it's not that crazy.
0: So before we go to break, I'll share my take, and then I'll throw in a little bonus take for the viewers at home and for you guys to marinate over. So I also have Rays and Dodgers, but I'm going to be different. I'm going to pick the Tampa Bay Rays to win the World Series in 7 games.
2: So,
1: all right.
0: I don't want to be basic. I want to be different. I feel like everyone's picking the Dodgers, and I don't want to be on that train, because if the Rays do win the World Series, then imagine like this clip like coming back to this.
2: I don't know, but like the one thing I love the Rays, and like they have so much talent, like is like it's young play. Talent. Young talent just only takes you so far at one point.
0: I don't know. I just have a
1: weird
0: feeling.
1: Feel like the Dodgers are not going to get beat easily in a 7. Like, if the Dodgers are going to lose in the postseason, it's going to be in the NLDS when it's a 5-game series, whether it's more random. 7-game series is when the starting pitching and the bullpen really matters more, and that's where the Dodgers have the advantage.
0: I just really think Junior Caminero is just special. And also, before we go to break, bonus take, Junior Caminero for AL MVP possibly?
2: No. No,
1: it's Yordan, going to Yordan. Right?
2: It's going to Yordan.
0: Yeah. It's going to Yordan, but
2: and like even
0: Junior should finish second.
2: Ben Rice has been. He's almost at 40 home runs already. He's been
0: Junior
2: the best.
0: Junior is at 40 home runs.
2: He is at 40.
0: Junior is at 40. Yeah. But
2: does he have a 900 plus OPS like Ben
0: Rice?
2: He's
0: at 899.
2: Hey, Ben Rice.
1: I don't think Ben Rice has 900 OPS does anymore. I think he's down to like 860. Aww,
2: Ben, no.
0: Yeah.
2: Ben.
0: Yeah, I'll compare this.
2: He's been a dog. I love Ben so much.
0: So
2: he's the best
0: Junior
2: player.
0: Junior Caminero has a higher OPS, higher batting average, higher slugging, higher on base, more
2: I mean,
0: RBIs.
2: He can be second all he wants, but Yordan's going to win it, and there's no consolidation award for being second in AL MVP winning.
0: Yeah. I will go to Yordan, but I really don't think there's been enough Junior Caminero for AL MVP talk.
2: I mean, yeah, that's also an unfortunate thing of being a rookie or, like, you know, being a young player. You're not going to get that much recognition. You're going to have to, like, kind of just, you know, prove it to yourself over a course of multiple seasons. And, again, you never know. Junior Caminero, he's great in the regular season, but we don't know how – we haven't seen him in the postseason yet. We're not going to see if he actually has what it takes.
0: I think he's one of those, like – I know we're cutting very much into other segments, but before we go to break, I think – Junior Caminero has the ability to be a Brunson type of player for the outfield. Let me explain. So consistently in the regular season, he's a top 10 player.
2: He's played for 2 years, though.
0: No, I'm saying he has the potential to be. So
2: potential.
0: You know how like Brunson...
1: He's already a stud. He's better. He's comparably, Junior Caminero is a better player in Major League Baseball than Jalen Brunson is in the NBA.
0: Let me get to my point, and then you'll understand. You know how Brunson like, is just like a top 10 player in the regular season, but then when the playoffs start, he becomes... arguably the best player.
2: Yeah.
1: Well, I became the best for one playoff run and was good in like 3 fourth quarters when the Spurs choked away every single game.
0: First, since he's been on the Knicks, He's been the best playoff performer in the NBA. I don't think it's really
1: people
0: close.
1: Say he has. I don't think he actually has.
0: I don't think it's
1: has.
0: Close. But I think Gino Cummins' ability to like turn it up in the playoffs.
2: But has he, though?
0: And like, to become a true playoff riser.
1: I mean, sure he does. But he also has the ability to go 0-13.
2: That's what I'm saying. Like, we haven't seen it yet.
1: It's five playoff games. It's just so hard. It's so hard to rely on one player to hit on a team. You just can't do it.
2: Baseball is such a team sport. You can't just have one guy do amazing.
0: I'm saying he has the potential to be a playoff riser like that.
1: Yeah, but anybody does. Anybody does. Kiki Hernandez is a playoff riser. He's like the
2: Miguel
1: worst
2: Rojas.
1: Player in baseball.
2: Miguel Rojas.
0: All right, you don't like that straight,
2: literally, what was the stat? That like,
1: Aaron Judge hasn't hit at a moment in the postseason outside of last year in like a decade. Yeah,
0: but anyway, okay. We've like run this segment. When we come back, we got some Yankees talk. Stay tuned. We'll be right back.

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0: I'm Bradley. That's Lewis. That's Max. And speaking of which, we have a caller on the line. We have Ed Randall, WFVN alum Ed Randall. Mr. Randall, how are you doing on this fine Saturday?
1: I'm doing fine. You know, you were obviously brought up very well. They called my father Mr. Randall. You can call me Ed.
0: Okay. So, I know you have a charity called Fans for the Cure, which is going to be in collaboration with the New York Yankees. Would you mind telling us a little bit what that is and what your charity's mission is?
1: Sure. Well, I'm a prostate cancer survivor, and it occurred when I was only 47 years old, which is considered relatively early for a prostate cancer diagnosis. And I had gone to the doctors for a routine annual physical. And my doctor says to me, my doctor called me back the next day. My doctor had never called me. And he goes, you know, your PSA is really high. Now, at this point in time, I'd been broadcasting, having left Fordham and WFUV and treasuring the days there. And I had been broadcasting for about 20 years or so at the time of the diagnosis. And my only definition of PSA on that day was, repeat after me, public service announcement. I had no idea this was an indicia for cancer. And so he said, you know, maybe the lab screwed up our blood test. Why don't you come back and take another blood test, which I did, even though I've had a deathly fear of needles since the age of 5. And the results of the second test were exactly those of the first. I had prostate cancer, and I felt fine. And having hung around baseball for as long as I have, I like to say I got a second at bat at life after I had my repairs. And I said to myself, you know what? On the day that I was diagnosed, I felt fine. And there could be tens, hundreds, thousands of men out there like me walking around feeling fine, thinking they were fine when they could be time bombs. So I filed a 501c3 called Fans for the Cure, dedicated to prostate cancer awareness and education, and that is our mission.
0: Wow, that's incredible. Congratulations on your recovery. I'm sure it was, you know, great how, like, you at first said that you got the first test and it was, you felt okay, then the second test you got it again and you ended up finding out. So that's incredible. Congratulations on that. And before we let you go, what do you think of the Yankees this year? Let's get your take on that. What do you think about the Yankees this year? Are you liking their chances for the World Series?
1: Well, I think they can walk to the World Series because the league is horrendous. What are there, 15 teams in the American League, of which only 5 have winning records? So it seems like it's there for the taking. You have 3 starting pitchers that you use in the postseason. They've got the 3 best starting pitchers. So I think that they're going to be just fine, whether they win the division or they don't. But I think they have an excellent chance of advancing to the World Series.
2: Yeah. Hi, Ed. I'm Luis Andrade. I want to say again, congrats on your recovery. What an inspiring story.
1: Thanks.
2: I wanted to pivot a little bit to the new storyline that's coming up with Anthony Volpe and his return to the majors and his new position at second base. Do you think his hot start against the Rockies is a sign of the future and he's going to continue this?
1: Well, I think, I think you have to put it in context because it is the Rockies. However, that's not to take anything away from Anthony, who deserves all the credit in the world because he's had a very difficult time since his rookie year and enormous pressure on him. And everybody comparing him, of course, to his rookie season. But to his credit, he went down to AAA and embraced playing a new position at second base, even a little bit at third base, which he has never done before. And I think that you're looking at next year's second baseman with the Yankees. There's no way they're going to sign Jazz Chisholm back, I don't think, given the fact that Jazz wants a 5-year deal. I don't think the Yankees are going to do that. So I think you're looking at a possibility of a new second baseman in Anthony Volpe playing with George Lombard for many years to come with Lombard at shortstop.
2: I hope it works out.
3: Hey, Ed, Max Liger here. Thanks so much for taking the time and hopping on one-on-one with us. A little bit more on the Yanks. He said that they can get to the World Series, but do you think their offense is good enough to win it when you stack it up with a team like Los Angeles or like Philadelphia? For me, it's still not comparable at this point, even with Aaron Judge back. And obviously, a 7-game series

0: anything could happen. Guys could get hot. But for me, the Yankees are still in maybe that 1B tier of teams when looking at who could win the World Series this year. Is that how you see it?
1: They certainly have the capability of doing that, but let's look at Yankee baseball over the last so many years. It is dependent on the long ball. I'm not a fan of that. I come from a different time when run creation was very important and playing small ball. I wish they did that. I think it would enhance their chances of winning a World Series, whether dependent on the home run like they do can be a recipe for disappointment. So I think that they certainly have the capability to do that. Everybody talks about, well, the bottom of the lineup is not very productive. That's a crapshoot, frankly. At the end of the day, you win World Championships with pitching and defense. And whatever you get from the offense is great, but you can't look at the idea that you're going to bludgeon teams to a World Championship. That's not going to happen. But I like their chances this year because of their starting pitching.
2: Okay, so Ed, we were talking with Bobby before the show, and he told us about your sports talk like radio cards. And I obviously have sold them on eBay before, but...
0: Yeah, we all love them.
2: We love them. We really wish that really someone bring it back. But I did have one question before we let you go. Obviously, you've probably interviewed a whole lot of players. Who's your favorite player that you've ever interviewed in all your time in sports media?
1: That's a two-sided question. I did a television show for 14 years called Ed Randall's Talking Baseball that I syndicated nationally. We did 530 half-hour shows, and I'm happy to tell you that we're going to be reintroducing them in the very near future. Having Eddie Murray on the show, who had not done an interview with the media in 10 years, is something I'm most proud of. But in terms of the most... my favorite interview ever was probably the opportunity to interview the great Ted Williams. It was just an out-of-body experience. He was incredible. We sat on set. He leaned his hand on my knee almost the entire time that we did the interview. And it's not just the .344 lifetime batting average. It's also the service he gave to his country. Well, what a man.
2: Wow, that's incredible. So, Ed, thank you so much for hopping on. We really appreciate you, and congratulations on your incredible recovery. And, yes, we appreciate you hopping on. Thank you very much.
3: Thank you, Ed.
0: Thanks, Ed.
1: Well, thank you. Thank you very much. What an honor to be on WFUV again. Thank you so much, guys.
2: Of course, thank you.
3: Have a great Saturday.
1: For your future success. Thank you.
2: Thank you, Ed. We appreciate it.
3: Yeah.
2: For those at home, that was Ed Randall, former WFUV and Fordham alum. It now has a charity called Fans for the Cure. Please, if you can, support it by whatever means you can. And that was an incredible story.
3: Yeah, it really was. Yeah.
2: Surviving prostate cancer, of course, is always an incredible. And I like his take about the, excuse me, this Fordham flu, man. I keep saying it's killing me, but yeah. I liked his take about the long ball. I know that might be like...
3: That's literally he nailed it perfectly.
2: It just feels like today's game is kind of dominated by the long ball. You know the saying, chicks dig the long ball.
0: Right.
2: But
0: it's because they
2: just,
0: do.
2: Like, I just miss where guys used to just hit for average, you know? It didn't matter about hitting 50 home runs or whatever a year. It's just, you know, guys like Pete Rose or Ichiro, hitters like that are dying. Obviously, you guys have guys like Luis Arraez and stuff like that. Well, they're not power hitters, but they could still, get on base, hit for a high clip. But
0: I also miss when pitchers just used to lob 87-mile-an-hour sliders and 92-mile-an-hour fastballs 5 years ago, and now everybody's throwing 101 and 96 with devilish splitter movement.
2: And now it's like you need
0: every pitcher of the game. No.
2: Like you need a 5-pitch arsenal to even be a reliable. And CeCe Sabathia, who has talked about this, I've watched a whole bunch of clips on how. What they're teaching today is more of velocity and just throwing it hard, and that's not really...
3: It's not about control anymore?
2: It's not about control, and just as long as you throw 100 miles an hour, it's just...
0: Yeah. Adapt or die.
2: And then that's how more pitching injuries happen, because you're so focused on throwing it as hard as you can, that's, leads to more time. Obviously, I'm not a doctor, but, leads to injuries.
3: Wear and tear. But back to your point about the long ball, like, they call the Bronx Bombers for a reason, and unfortunately, it's a double-edged sword. Because I don't love it either. I feel like that's been a downfall a lot. You kind of rely on, like, hitting home runs and, like, just, like, jacking hits as much as you can and not, you know, taking a walk, not going for that little blooper single to, like, start an ending or start a rally. And that kind of backfired on us many times in many playoff series.
0: Yeah, well, the Yankees have also built their team in a sense that they are designed to hit home runs because of the stadium they play at is very easy to hit home runs. It's like... Like, for example, why don't the Rockies just sign a bunch of pitchers who don't give up fly balls? Because if you get a fly ball at Coors, it's like playing on the moon, basically. Exactly. But if they just sign a bunch of ground ball pitchers, like, and the other team just brings in a bunch of fly ball pitchers, the Rockies are going to have a big advantage. You have to build your team accustomed for where you're playing, and the Yankees have done that. Yeah.
2: So it's like pitching courses, like, if you give up, like, if a hitter hits the ball, it's... A single in Coors is equivalent to like a double or even a triple. So it's also like a lot of pitchers don't... I saw an article on this, actually. Pitchers don't want to play in Coors for that specific reason, other than the altitude, obviously, being a mile-high stadium or mile-high in general. It's just... Right,
0: that's where the Broncos play.
2: It's impossible to pitch because...
0: Broncos. Yeah.
2: There's also...
0: Let's ride.
2: There's been a lot of like Rockies pitchers in the article where... Their ERAs are significantly higher when they play in Coors Field, despite being a Rockies pitcher, than when they play on the road. And I think
0: because it's like you're playing in the PCL or whatever, the Pacific Coast League or Triple A. Like, if you hit a fly ball, the chances it's going to carry over the wall are very high. But I just think, going back to the Yankees, that they...
2: Good transition.
0: Yeah. Not as smooth as yours, definitely. No, I mean, they have built their team in this way, and they definitely do have... A chance. I just, like, I look at Aaron Judge, and I look at the rest of their lineup, and I look at hitters who fear me, who I fear. Like, if I face the Yankees, who do I fear in a postseason series outside of Aaron Judge?
2: I think I know what you're about to say. Oh, no, okay.
3: Ben Rice. Ben Rice.
0: Is it Ben Rice?
3: Ben Rice.
2: Luis Garcia, honestly.
0: I don't fear Luis Garcia. If I get beat by Luis Garcia, okay. Cody Bellinger. I love Cody Bellinger as a former Dodgers fan. He's my favorite Dodger of all time. But
3: actually, I have a signed ball by Cody Bellinger.
0: I do too.
3: Yeah. He was on the Cubs, and I went to go to the Yankees game. The Cubs are in town. I was like just trying to. My nephew's a big Cubs fan, so I was there for him. And he went up to like, he's like, "Oh, Lewis, come with me. I want to like get my ball signed." And I'm just chilling there, and I have my ball in my hand. I'm kind of like sitting on the side, and then Cody Bellinger walks up. And, like, I'm the first one in line, just because, like, I was, like, trying to hide in the back or, like, towards the end, the far end. And he just walked up to me first. And I was like, "Oh, Cody, please. Cody, come to the Yankees. And a year later, he did.
0: I wonder if he remembers that.
3: He does not remember that.
0: Yeah, probably not. Well, we know why he doesn't remember it.
3: Yeah.
0: If you know, you know. Do you guys know?
3: I know.
0: Yeah, okay, you know.
3: I know. He loves the Bronx for that reason.
0: Yeah, that's why he likes it. No, I just don't think Aaron Judge has the protection, and I don't know if he's going to hit regardless. I mean, it's a very similar team to last year, and we saw them get exposed by Toronto.
3: Yeah.
0: And I think that very well could happen again by a team like Tampa Bay.
2: Just real quick, who do you guys think, it could be a hitter and a pitcher, you could choose one or the other, or you could choose just one player in general, who do you think would be the biggest X factor for the Yankees in the playoffs?
3: Ben Rice. No. Luis Garcia,
2: You could choose a hitter and a pitcher, or you could choose just one.
3: Cam Schlittler and Luis Garcia. Because Luis, he came in at the trade deadline, and he's been nothing but amazing, electric. I went to a game with my friends, Kurt Sippel. It was Astros versus Yankees. I think it was the 25th of August. Luis went 3-for-4. The home run, he hit all the RBIs for the Yankees that day. And that was I never really, you know, I've kind of out of touch with the Yankees. I was really busy this summer. And that was my first time. I'm like, wow. Like, all the talk that I've been hearing about this guy is true. He's really an X factor when it comes to the Yankees. He's, like, giving them that spark back offensively, because we've always been struggling, you know. You can't have Austin Wells leading the charge or Trent Grisham. But you know, finally have that guy first on top of Ben Rice. You know, they're interchangeable. So they're kind of like, they're perfect. They're a perfect spark the Yankees needed.
0: I'll take Spencer Jones. I feel like he's
2: a rookie as an ex.
0: One of the most talented players on the roster. I mean, if you can square up a Mason Miller fastball, you're a talented player. End of sentence. On the pitching staff
2: I can't argue with that.
0: Is Max Fried. because they have two guys in Schlittler and Cole who you feel comfortable giving the ball to at any time. But if I'm a Yankees fan, I would be anxious with Max Fried or Carlos Rodon on the mound because, for me, they just haven't had a track record enough in the postseason for me where I feel like I want them out there in a Game 6 down 3-2, in a Game 7, in a best of five, Game 5. But if Max Fried, who I think is more likely than Carlos Rodon because I think he's a better pitcher than Carlos Rodon, can get it going in the post. I mean, he was lit up last year. Didn't he give up like
3: he was lit up.
0: Runs against the Jays? Will Roy came in.
3: He had a good start against the Red Sox. He just
2: Max Fried or Carlos Rodon?
3: Max Fried. Both of them did. Both.
2: So I just looked at the play says Max Fried has a 2-6 record in the playoffs with a 5.31 ERA.
0: That's not exactly reassuring.
2: And Carlos Rodon has a 1-3 record with a 753.
0: That's definitely not reassuring to me.
3: I give him the benefit of the doubt this past series.
2: Fried.
3: Because, you know, that Blue Jays team was on fire and we got steamrolled. Like, you know, I can admit that the Yankees got steamrolled from game one to the last game. Like, we got, it was just...
0: Right. But Max Fried, to me, is not a playoff pitcher. He's a regular season pitcher. And so is Carlos Rodon. These are the guys who goes six shutout inning against the Mets when it doesn't matter in September. And when it matters in October, they don't have the stuff to keep up with a playoff atmosphere. So I think if one of those two guys, and in particular Fried, can get it, because they can, they're talented enough, that, for me, would elevate the Yankees into the same tier as the Dodgers or the Phillies of a team I think can win the World Series.
3: I will remind you, for Carlos Rodon, he was part of that 2024 World Series run for the Yankees, and he did shut down Kansas City, he did shut down Cleveland, and he showed out for those games.
0: Right,
3: so but not,
2: as he should, though, those are two.
0: Sure.
3: The Guardians team, that was a good Guardians team. We just
0: was it?
3: It was a good team. It was a good team.
2: Other than Jose Ramirez, is it really?
3: It was a pretty solid team. I would say it's a solid team.
0: I mean, their closer was gambling on playing bad.
3: Where
0: so.
3: Is he now?
0: I don't know.
3: Is he in jail?
0: I think he's like living in Brooklyn, like
3: hiding out.
0: Yeah, hiding out.
3: Hiding
0: probably.
3: Behind his shutters.
0: No, yeah, I don't know. I mean, Carlos did he give up 4 runs and 2 2/3 against the Dodgers in Game 2 of the World Series?
3: We don't talk
0: I think
3: about
0: he
3: that.
0: Did.
3: Didn't happen.
0: He did.
3: That
0: and
3: didn't happen.
0: And Freddie Freeman went back to back off.
3: Did not happen. That's fake news. AI generated.
0: Okay.
3: Didn't happen.
0: Yeah, gotcha.
2: But before we go to break, I'll just share my takes. I am going to steal one of yours from each. You said Ben Rice, right? Or you said Luis Garcia?
3: That's between the two. Because they're both first basemen.
2: So I'm going to choose Ben Rice just because if Aaron Judge, okay, you're not going to like this, but it's factual. Aaron Judge does have a history of collapsing in the playoffs.
3: He does.
2: So Ben Rice is going to have to be that leader because Aaron Judge's collapse is inevitably going to happen. And when it does,
0: if Aaron Judge collapses the playoffs, there's nothing anybody can do to save the Yankees.
2: That's why I think Ben Rice is the X factor.
0: He has to hit.
2: Because Ben Rice is going to have to be the, you know, next man up mentality where he's going to have to step up. And if Ben Rice isn't having it either, then
3: this is the,
2: there's just no way.
3: Yeah, you're right. But I feel like this is the first Yankees team in a while where we're not relying on Aaron Judge or Juan Soto to like lead the team.
2: That's
3: offensively.
2: That's what I'm saying. If Ben Rice is playing well, then the rest of the team could play well. But if Ben Rice doesn't have it either, the Yankees could be swept in the ALDS, if we're being frank.
3: Yeah, if Max said earlier, you got guys like Cody Bellinger, Spencer Jones. You also have now Luis Garcia, Ben Rice. It's not like one, like two or three guys at max that can
0: Ramos
3: actually lead your team.
0: Is good. I would feel really good about Ramos if you're a Yankees fan.
3: Yeah, and then you got Spencer Jones. You know,
0: he's a really good player.
3: You also got George Lombard. He kind of had a hot start. He's kind of slowing down a bit, you know, going back to reality. But we'll see if he can transition that.
0: About George Lombard, my roommate, who's not a baseball fan at all, told me yesterday, he was like, I was down in Soho at a coffee shop, and I met this guy in line. I was like, what's your name? What's good here? He's like, George. He's like, what's your Instagram? It was just George Lombard. Just met George Lombard at a
3: casually,
0: coffee shop in Soho. And I was just like, had no idea. It was crazy.
3: You know, George Lombard is 21. He's like my age.
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0: 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But all we really need is a little music from WFUV New York.
1: 3 years on the local circuit, played twice at the county fair. And the second time, Ben, our friend who worked the business, and said a guy from a label was there. There were two more like him at the next show, staring us down like hawks. And there was love in the air, and all the money was there, and we were going on tour with Candlebox.

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It's happening now, and it's always been like this, like this, like this, like this.

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1: 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Wherever you are, we'll be there with you.

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